0: You're doing good.
1: After about another minute of chest compressions, an ambulance arrives. Hannah is able to direct the paramedics to the caller, and they take over. Together, they're able to save the caller's husband. Hannah was given a Lifesaver Award for this call. They are what they sound like. Dane County dispatchers earn them each time they save someone's life. Hannah has earned 5.
2: It represents to me these little windows we have into these people's lives where for one moment they needed help right now and called 911.
1: Every year, Dane County holds a banquet where dispatchers can meet the people they saved. Around a decade ago, Hannah got the chance to do this, to meet a couple she'd helped.
2: And they told me about how they had planned a trip to Hawaii with their kids and their grandkids. And it was so cool because here they could have been planning for his funeral. I can't even tell you how much that meant to me to actually meet somebody from one of these calls.
1: Dane County has given out more than 100 Lifesaver Awards, these little glass plaques. They're mounted in rows on a wall near the dispatch floor. They also give out Stork Awards for dispatchers who help callers deliver babies over the phone.
2: We really are the first responders, and people forget about that until they need us. We control outcomes. We have the ability to make a difference. Recognition isn't about ego. It's about sustainability of the job as well as public safety itself.
1: The banquets and Lifesaver Awards are nice, but for years, Hannah and other dispatchers have been fighting for a different kind of recognition. To be classified like first responders, not administrators. That reclassification, she says, could lead to things like better mental health care.
2: Because it would properly recognize our job as a high-stress job and provide better mental health resources for it. In Wisconsin, moving to a protected class would also move our retirement age up.
1: Instead of working till she's 65, if Dane County dispatchers were categorized with first responders, Hannah could actually retire at 50. Right now, it's up to each state to decide whether to classify their dispatchers as first responders. Many states, like Wisconsin, haven't. But if there were a federal reclassification for dispatchers, that could help fast track it for every state.
2: People can die if I don't do my job correctly, and that's not a clerical consequence. We need the federal reclassification to go through so that we can hopefully get the rest of those states on board who have maybe been a little more hesitant.
1: Hannah and her colleagues are part of a growing movement of dispatchers who are pushing Congress to take up their cause. That's where I went next.
3: Coming up, Byard follows a group of 911 dispatchers in D.C. as they make their case on Capitol Hill.
4: Unfortunately, my boss was called away to a vote and won't be able to join.
5: That's pretty disappointing. I'm really shocked that the Congresswoman would not take time to be here. I pay her salary after all.
3: From dispatcher to lobbyist, that's next on Reveal.
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3: From the Center for Investigative Reporting and PRX, this is Reveal. I'm Al Ledson. It's February 2026. In a banquet hall at the Ritz-Carlton near the Pentagon, there are hundreds of 911 dispatchers from across the country here for a conference ready to make their case to

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5: It is Producer Week here on World Cafe, celebrating the folks who work behind the scenes to shape the music you love. And sometimes make it themselves. Today, a guy who's worked with Bob Dylan, U2, Neil Young, Emmylou Harris, and countless others, it's Daniel Lanois.
6: People got the power. People got the power.
5: In 2021, Lanois stopped by the cafe to talk about his album Heavy Sun, as well as how he approaches producing. He's known for his incredible dedication while working in the studio.
7: When we were making the Heavy Sun record, I didn't entertain any other work. That kind of thing can be distractive and take away from the heart of the matter.
5: Plus, he'll talk about the unusual circumstances artists sometimes request or demand, like when Neil Young only wanted to record during a full moon.
7: If it could change the tide of a sea, I can only imagine what it can do to a song.
5: I'm Kaleo. This is World Cafe. When we said we were going to do Producer Week, I knew we had to pull out this Daniel interview because he tells a lot of great stories, including the time he locked someone in a studio because, well, he'll explain. Oh, and here is the guy he locked in said studio. It's Peter Gabriel getting us going on the cafe.

0: Angels Watching. It's Daniel Lanois from his album Heavy Sun. In a moment, we'll share stories about working with U2 on Achtung Baby and the strange way Lanois motivated Peter Gabriel while recording. So stay close. We're back in a minute with more World Cafe.
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0: Welcome back to World Cafe. It's Producer Week, and we are running back this conversation from 2021 with Daniel Lanois, who's produced some seminal records from U2, Bob Dylan, Willie Nelson, Emmylou Harris, Peter Gabriel. The list goes on. He was here to talk about his album Heavy Sun, heavily influenced by his love of gospel music. Let's get back into our conversation with Daniel. I asked him if he had a favorite story on working with U2 during Achtung Baby.
4: Oh, yeah, we were in Berlin for a big part of making that record. And it was cold, and the food was not that great. So we just huddled up in the studio and kept working, and it was my favorite thing to do. We finally got everyone out of Dublin. So very few distractions, and it was a really great time. As I hear that record now, very, very rock and roll rhythm section with very fascinating tops, tops being melody, lyric, guitar parts, unusual sounds. So I was really proud of that record. And when I heard it somewhat recently, I thought, oh, we really got to the future with it, but we maintained the rock-solid rhythm section.
5: Is there a song from the album that is particularly close to your heart?
4: I think the song One came out of that record. And it's one that we wrestled with for a while, and everybody had a strong contribution to it. You know, Eno, Edge, myself, worked very hard on the music part of it, juggling chord sequences around, and ultimately we found the magic combination. So I'm quite proud of it. It has a pivotal point in it about two-thirds through the song, I believe, the One Heart, One Love, or Sisters, Brothers, and has a bit of liftoff at that point. We use the term liftoff, where the hair comes up on the arm and you know you've done the right thing.
5: let's make some people have the hair lift up off their arm and play a little bit of that section, if we could, from U2's Achtung Baby, it's One, here on the World Cafe.

0: That is Out of Sight. That is Daniel Lanois and the Heavy Sun Orchestra, recorded live. This is the World Cafe. I'm Kaleo. The new album is Heavy Sun. Daniel, it has been an absolute pleasure to spend this time with you and to hear about some of your many musical tales. Thanks again for being here. We appreciate it.
1: My pleasure. Thank you, guys.
0: That's Daniel Lanois. We'll be back in a moment with more World Cafe.
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0: Welcome back to World Cafe. Thanks again to Daniel Lanois, part of Producer Week. Coming up, more great producers, including Don Was, Nico Case, and Kate LeBon. 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Closing out with a few that Daniel produced, you too. Here's Mysterious Ways.

0: closing out this hour of World Cafe with a few songs that our guest Daniel Lanois produced, working with Brian Eno on Achtung Baby for U2 and then Emmylou Harris' Sweet Old World from Wrecking Ball. That's about it, but Producer Week rolls on here on The Cafe. 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I'm Stephen Kaleo. Talk to you on the next World Cafe.
1: 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And by the estate of Joan B. Kroc, whose bequest serves as an enduring investment in the future of public radio and seeks to help NPR produce programming that meets the highest standards of public service in journalism and cultural expression.
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0: From NPR, it's World Cafe. Hey, I am Kaleo, and I'm fired up because I get to play new music from a Beastie Boy today. Check out the debut single from Mike D. The track is called Switch Up, and you won't believe who produced it. Plus, coming up this hour, the Rolling Stones continue to roll on with their 25th album due out in July called Foreign Tongues. We'll play the first single called In the Stars. And you can't find the album on streaming, but we've got your back when it comes to Johnny Blue Skies and his song Situation. Plus, live from the archives, Elvis Costello and the Revivalist, and we'll find some time for Sheryl Crow and REM. That's today on World Cafe. Want to keep up with World Cafe? 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

0: New music from the Canadian supergroup Broken Social Scene. From their first record in almost a decade, Remember the Humans, the song is not around anymore. Also back with the new Pollution. We've got live tracks on the way, including The Revivalist and Elvis Costello, as we go into the archives next on World Cafe.
1: Yale researchers find concentrated animal feeding operations are associated with more prevalence of local cancers.
2: They basically said if there's more CAFOs, there's more cancer. So it's a data point in kind of this broader body of evidence that's growing that shows that these CAFOs are putting out pollutants that could plausibly cause cancer.
1: I'm Steve Kerwood. Confined livestock and cancer risk next time on Living on Earth from PRX.
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0: 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Hey, I am Kaleo. This is where we're in the vault pulling out live recordings from bands and artists who have visited over the years. And this is a song that was originally performed by Roger McGuinn of The Byrds. Elvis Costello wrote it and he covered it here on World Cafe. It's You Bowed Down. Live from the archives.

0: Tedeschi Trucks Band inviting you to sample some of their future soul. That's the title track to their latest album. And In the Stars, new music from the Rolling Stones, new album from them, Foreign Tongues, their 25th, due out July 10th. We're back in a minute with more World Cafe.
1: Texas voters decide who they want as their Republican nominee for the Senate, incumbent John Cornyn or Texas Attorney General Ken Paxton, who was endorsed by President Trump last week. The winner faces off against Democratic nominee James Tallarico in the fall. So who do Texans see as the future of the Republican Party? 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
0: Welcome back to World Cafe. I love it when a song hits you with a good old tempo change, and that's what you're going to have happen about 4.5 minutes into this one. Here's Johnny Blue Skies, a.k.a. Sturgill Simpson. It's Situation.

0: White, whose UFC fighters will battle it out at the White House on June 14th.
1: And you'll see what I'm seeing so far in the construction. I see a four-post canopy arch where I'm sure lights and cameras will be. The octagon is going to be centered directly underneath. There's seating going up around it. The White House right in the background. And Steve, I'm wondering, where will the fighters be before their fight? Will they be in the Oval Office stretching?
0: I don't know. Maybe they could hang out in the Rose Garden where there's that restaurant area now. Anyway, this is an event with a lot of symbolic significance. It's supposed to be for the 250th anniversary of the country. It also falls on Trump's birthday, and it does speak to Trump's America. The president did well for a Republican among younger men like the ones who watch the UFC. And A, it is an open question how those younger men will vote in upcoming elections, and we talk about all that in the interview.
1: Yeah, so where can we see that video?
0: Thanks for asking. The NPR Newsmakers video interview with Dana White is on the NPR app. You can also find it at NPR's YouTube channel and elsewhere. 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
2: DHS is set to construct new border security measures around Big Bend National Park in Texas, despite public outcry from residents and environmental advocates. After waiving environmental protections and scoring billions in federal contracts, the Trump administration says it won't build a wall through the park itself. For the latest in our local spotlight series, what we know about construction in Big Bend, next time on 1A.
3: And you can hear 1A coming up today from 10 a.m. until noon. It's 5:43 here in the First State. I'm Martin Matheny. Glad to be with you on this Wednesday morning. Coming up, record-breaking temperatures in Europe are triggering government warnings, with London hitting 95 degrees the past few days. Experts say unpredictable and extreme weather is becoming more frequent. More from NPR's Eleanor Beardsley coming up in about 8 minutes. Plus, a painting of George Washington is being used by the Trump administration to argue that the founders were godly men. The event depicted in the painting likely never happened. More on that later in this hour. Look for some patchy fog this morning, then cloudy skies, highs in the upper 70s, and a 70% chance of showers and thunderstorms.
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0: Good morning, I'm Steve Inskeep. The Scripps National Spelling Bee is underway, and some spellers have a coach, Scott Reamer, America's only full-time spelling coach. He's helped 5 national champions. Reamer himself used to compete and finished 4th in 2008. He lost on this word, themele, an ancient Greek altar. Can you spell it?
7: Ooh, I know this one. T-H-Y-M-E-L-E, themele.
0: Okay, impressive, eh? But can you spell your first name? Oh. It's Morning Edition.
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0: 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I'm Steve Inskeep.
1: And I'm A. Martinez. The immigration detention center called Alligator Alcatraz by state officials may be closing soon because it's too expensive to run. The Everglades facility began receiving detainees last July. State Democratic lawmakers sued Governor Ron DeSantis after they were denied access during a surprise visit. Democratic Congresswoman Debbie Wasserman Schultz of Florida got a look inside last month. She welcomed the news of a potential closure on her congressional YouTube channel.
9: The Everglades internment camp's closure is long overdue. This monument to cruelty, waste, and environmental and tribal lands abuse should never have been built.
1: From member station WUSF, Megan Bauman takes us through the rise and fall of the controversial facility.
10: Since this immigration

0: Santa Rosa Island, which is home to one of the world's rarest pine trees and plants that are only found on that island. 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
1: Summer is almost here, and as the temperatures heat up, many of us find joy in retreating to the air-conditioned cushioned seats of a movie theater, popcorn in hand. Whether that's you or you'll be streaming from the comfort of your home this summer, we've got a preview of everything from smaller films to blockbusters. Our critics share what's worth watching this summer, next time on 1A.
2: And you can hear 1A coming up today from 10 a.m. until noon. Good Wednesday morning from Dover. I'm Martin Matheny. It's 6:43 here in the First State. In Delaware News, Terrace Village, the tent community serving those experiencing homelessness near Lewis, is in the midst of its longest operating season so far.
3: Now we have 28 platforms all built out. 16 of the tents are up right now. And that's based on our applications and our admissions team. So as people apply and are accepted into the Terrace Village program, we put up another tent.
2: That story and more over at DelawarePublic.org. Look for some fog for the next few hours with mostly cloudy skies, highs in the mid-70s today, and a 70% chance of showers and thunderstorms.
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0: 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I'm Steve Inskeep.
7: And I'm Martinez. For the first time in decades, the U.S. men's soccer team gets to play on home turf during this summer's FIFA World Cup. Hopes are high, and now we know which 26 players are shouldering those hopes. NPR's Becky Sullivan was in New York on Tuesday when the squad was announced.
9: Last Friday, Ricardo Pepi was running errands with his dad at home in Texas when his phone screen lit up.
10: This grocery store, you know, we're just in the car, and then all of a sudden I just hear my phone and I check it and it's an email.
9: On Friday morning, every player on the team got a video message from coach Mauricio Pochettino congratulating them on making the World Cup roster.
10: My first reaction was just a lot of chills going through my body. I couldn't really believe it. And then I showed my father and he had the exact same reaction, so it was just something special, man, something that I can't really describe how it feels, to be honest. It's just a lot of happiness.
9: This moment was especially sweet for Pepi, the 23-year-old forward who was left off the roster last time. Half of this year's squad are, like him, new to the World Cup this year. The other half are veterans who made the trip in 2022, though even some of them were nervous on Friday as they awaited their own fate.
11: I'm usually a pretty cool customer, but yeah, there was definitely some anxiety, some nerves.
9: Defender Tim Ream is the oldest player on this World Cup squad. He's 38, has been team captain for many games over the past few years, and it's been a bumpy few years, by the way. There was a lot of optimism around what was then a really young

0: environmental advocates. After waiving environmental protections and scoring billions in federal contracts, the Trump administration says it won't build a wall through the park itself. For the latest in our local spotlight series, what we know about construction in Big Bend, next time on 1A.
1: That story and more coming up today from 10 a.m. until noon. Coming up on Morning Edition, record-breaking temperatures in Europe are triggering government warnings, with London hitting 95 degrees the past 2 days. Experts say unpredictable and extreme weather is becoming more frequent. More on that in about 8 minutes. Plus, a painting of George Washington is being used by the Trump administration to argue that the founders were godly men. The event depicted in the painting likely never happened. That story coming up later in this hour.
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6: Good morning, I'm Steve Inskeep. 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
1: It's Morning Edition on Delaware Public Media. I'm Martin Matheny. For decades, there was a place in Lewis called the Happy Day Club, a place where during the segregation era, the black community in Lewis and beyond would go to socialize, hear the latest music, and dance. But it was more than just an entertainment center. It was a cultural and community center and part of a thriving black society in Sussex County. This weekend, Lewis 250 celebrates the history and legacy of the Happy Day Club with Once in a Blue Moon. Recently, I spoke to Trina Brown Hicks, granddaughter of the club's owners, about the club and why marking its history is so important. Here's that conversation. Tell me about the Happy Day Club.
9: Well, the Happy Day Club is my grandfather and grandmother's legacy. Now, it had its humble beginnings right there at my grandparents' home, and then it grew to the point where some of the officials allowed my grandfather to purchase the Happy Day Club for $275. And it was a gathering place for many, many residents in the town and outside of the town, because back then, you know, there was segregated establishments. And so African Americans could not visit many places that was in the city. So this was a place for African Americans to hang out and enjoy themselves. It was also a place for civic organizations to gather and have their meetings. And also when the state had nurses and doctors come visit African American communities, that was a place where they would come and people would get their immunizations, get their checkups, check their teeth, along with the dancing and the partying and the good times.
1: What was

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1: DHS is set to construct new border security measures around Big Bend National Park in Texas, despite public outcry from residents and environmental advocates. After waiving environmental protections and scoring billions in federal contracts, the Trump administration says it won't build a wall through the park itself. For the latest in our local spotlight series, what we know about construction in Big Bend, next time on 1A.
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6: Good morning, me Martinez. 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
1: It's Morning Edition on Delaware Public Media. I'm Martin Matheny. For decades, there was a place in Lewis called the Happy Day Club, a place where, during the segregation era, the black community in Lewis and beyond would go to socialize, hear the latest music, and dance. But it was more than just an entertainment center. It was a cultural and community center and part of a thriving black society in Sussex County. This weekend, Lewis 250 celebrates the history and legacy of the Happy Day Club with Once in a Blue Moon. Recently, I spoke to Trina Brown Hicks, granddaughter of the club's owners, about the Happy Day Club and why marking its history is so important. Here's that conversation. Tell me about the Happy Day Club.
8: Well, the Happy Day Club is my grandfather and grandmother's legacy. Now, it had its humble beginnings right there at my grandparents' home. And then it grew to the point where some of the officials allowed my grandfather to purchase the Happy Day Club for $275. And it was a gathering place for many, many residents in the town and outside of the town, because back then, you know, there was segregated establishments, and so African-Americans could not visit many places that was in the city. So this was a place for African-Americans to hang out and enjoy themselves. It was also a place for civic organizations to gather and have their meetings. And also when the state had nurses and doctors come visit African-American communities, that was a place where they would come and people would get their immunizations, get their checkups, check their teeth, along with the dancing and the partying and the good times.
1: What was a sort of a regular night at the Happy Day Club? What would that be like? What would people see and hear and do?
8: So from the history that has been passed down to me, the Happy Day Club was actually one of those little nightclubs that was on what we affectionately know as the Chitlin Circuit, where African-American musicians would play because they could not play in white establishments. And this was a way for them to play and earn a living.

0: people together. You didn't have folks fighting in house music parties because it was really just about the energy that you receive when everyone is on the same vibe.
1: In the fall of 1979, at that same mall that I was working at here on the South Side, I'm standing there with nothing to do. Nobody's in the store and the mall is practically empty. And this guy was walking down the hallway.
2: I was going to the music store. I was either going to get a tambourine or I was just going to look around.
1: The coolest looking new wave dude, spiky hair and wraparound Fiorucci sunglasses, lavender knit gloves and this gray baseball jacket, two different color Converse All-Stars. And I'm like, who is this guy? I have to meet him. I have to talk to him.
2: And he wound up running up to me and just introducing himself and stuff like that. We clicked as soon as we started talking. And it's been like that ever since. My name is Jamie Principal, artist, musician, composer. Waiting on my
1: angel. So we struck up a friendship from that. And I would tell Jamie, I'm like, hey, you need to come out to the warehouse with me. He's like, I can't. My parents aren't going to let me out.
2: Well, see, I'm a church kid, so I had to be at church on Sunday morning. Actually, I started playing drums in church. That was my main focus. It kind of like started from there.
1: Eventually, he invited me over to his place and he started playing me these songs that he had been writing and producing himself. I heard a bunch of demos. And among the demos was an 8-track tape that he had just laid down at Soto Sound Studios. It was called Your Love.
2: I received the wrong number from a young lady who called me. And from that wrong number came a relationship with her. And her name is Lisa. And she came into my life at the right time because my life was very chaotic. Even though I was writing, it was dark. But when I met her and she came into my life, things start getting brighter. Your Love

0: Yale researchers find concentrated animal feeding operations are associated with more prevalence of local cancers.
1: They basically said if there's more CAFOs, there's more cancer. So it's a data point in kind of this broader body of evidence that's growing that shows that these CAFOs are putting out pollutants that could plausibly cause cancer.
0: I'm Steve Kerwood. Confine livestock and cancer risk next time on Living on Earth from PRX.
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7: It's Here and Now. Secretary of State Marco Rubio is pushing Iran to reopen the Strait of Hormuz. He spoke with reporters yesterday.
8: The straits need to be open, unimpeded, without tolls.
7: He's also trying to topple Cuba's communist regime, and he's leading efforts on Russia's war in Ukraine. He's Secretary of State. He's acting National Security Advisor. For a while, he was also head of USAID and acting National Archivist. But is he also getting into position for another job, like the presidency? Let's bring in Manuel Roig Franzia, a longtime journalist and author of The Rise of Marco Rubio. Manuel, welcome to the show.
9: Great to be with you, Indira.
7: So, Manuel, you dug into Rubio's life story and you've followed his career since before he ran for president in 2016. A decade

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1: In Ireland, a viral video shows a black man from Congo being killed by security guards as bystanders watched. Outrage and protests followed.
2: 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What's happening?
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0: we just hope that monsoon hit on time and we have some respite from this heat.
1: And what is the government telling people to do? And how effective is that advice, given that, you know, people need to go about their daily lives? They need to earn a living, don't they?
0: Well, Prime Minister Narendra Modi has issued an advisory asking people, especially children and elderly people, to stay indoors between 12 noon and 4 p.m. to avoid heat stroke. And he has also advised people to drink coconut water and ORS and all that. That's a very good advice, but what do daily wage workers or gig workers, both men and women, do? I mean, if they have no choice, if they don't go out and work in the oppressive heat, they go hungry. You know, that's the trouble. And there are around 70 million construction workers in India, and around 60% of them face heat-related sickness every summer. And farm workers are not included in this figure. So for them, it's a catch-22 situation. You know, if they don't go out, they don't earn their living. If they go out, they fall sick. So Prime Minister is, you know, in a comfortable position to advise that. But I don't know how many people are in a position to follow that advice.
1: That was the journalist Rajesh Joshi speaking to me from the roof of his family's house in Haldwani in Uttarakhand state, north of Delhi.
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1: This is James Menendez with NewsHour. Now, therapy dogs are often used to help people who've been through difficult circumstances. But in northern Uganda, there's an unusual project that's been helping those traumatized by the violent insurgency that took place there. It takes rescued street dogs and retrains them as therapy dogs to help survivors, as Myra Anubi has been finding out.
9: On a patch of grass, a small group of men and women are training their dogs.
10: Sit, watch me, handshake.
9: Despite this gentle scene, there's a darker history here. All these people have suffered some sort of trauma. Around 20 years ago, this region was torn apart by conflict. The Lord's Resistance Army, led by the warlord Joseph Kony, carried out rape, murder, and mutilation.
10: Majority of the people in northern Uganda were heavily affected psychologically.
9: Francis Okello Oloya was one victim, blinded by a bomb blast when he was a child.
10: Coping with life was not easy. I became actually very bitter about myself and I lost hope.
9: But he found hope in an unexpected way, through companionship with dogs. And after studying psychology, he realized that dogs could help

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3: 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Checking the forecast, cloudy tonight, occasional showers after midnight, lows around 65 degrees. Mix of sun and clouds for your Thursday, breezy tomorrow, high 78. Clear tomorrow night, it will remain breezy, a low 54. Sunny Friday, high 78 degrees. It's now 4:50.
5: 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I'm Juana Summers.
4: And I'm Scott Detrow. There is an evangelical worship song called How Great Is Our God that's a favorite among Christian congregations across the country. But it is also increasingly popular beyond churches at conservative political rallies. This week, as NPR examines the relationship between church and state, Bob Smetana talks to the people who wrote the song, with lyrics about God, not government, and tells us why it has become so beloved by conservative activists.
6: As a religion writer, I go to church for a living. And over the past 20 years, there's one song I've heard over and over.
7: How great is our God.
6: How great is our God, and worship songs like it have become part of the soundtrack of American Christianity. But lately, I've heard worship songs not only in church, but also at a lot of conservative political events. At the Jericho March, a biblical-style protest the day before the January 6th insurrection. At God and Country rallies on the steps of state capitals.
8: How great is our God.
6: At prayer services at the Pentagon.
8: And how great is our God.
6: And at Charlie Kirk's memorial service.
8: How great.
6: There's nothing overtly political about this song. So what's going on?
9: I can definitely tell you the song is not partisan, you know, and it's definitely being sung on both sides of the aisle.
6: Jesse Reeves is a pastor and songwriter in Austin who co-wrote How Great Is Our God. At the time, this was the early 2000s, his band was playing at Christian summer camps.
9: And so the goal was just like to write a really simple song, just that kids at summer camp would like.
6: From those teens at that summer camp, the song spread from church to church before making a leap from churches to political rallies. In 2021, How Great Is Our God showed up on the Reawaken America tour. Part traveling religious revival and part MAGA political rally, Reawaken America was led by President Trump's former National Security Advisor, Michael Flynn. Melody Noel Altavilla is a worship pastor at Revival Today Church in Santa Ana, California. She picked the music and led the singing on the Reawaken America tour. How Great Is Our God fit because it's easy to sing and people know the words.
10: So picking songs where people could hear it, you know, one chorus through and then catch on is great to unify the room, but also it's vertical. It gets people to remember who God is and the nature of God and to remember what really matters.
6: While on this tour, she says she had one of the most profound spiritual experiences of her life.
10: I just remember at the end of it,

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1: This is Delaware Public Media. Good afternoon. I'm Joe Irizarry. For decades, there was a place in Lewis called the Happy Day Club, a place where, during the segregation era, the black community in Lewis and beyond would go to socialize, hear the latest music, and dance. But it was more than just an entertainment center. It was a cultural and community center and part of a thriving black society in Sussex County. This weekend, Lewis 250 celebrates the history and legacy of the Happy Day Club with Once in a Blue Moon. DPM's Martin Thiene spoke with Trina Brown Hicks, granddaughter of the club's owners, about the club and why marking its history is so important.
2: Tell me about the Happy Day Club.
3: Well, the Happy Day Club is my grandfather and grandmother's legacy. Now, it had its humble beginnings right there at my grandparents' home, and then it grew to the point where some of the officials allowed my grandfather to purchase the Happy Day Club for $275. And it was a gathering place for many, many residents in the town and outside of the town, because back then, you know, there was segregated establishments. And so African-Americans could not visit many places that was in the city. So this was a place for African-Americans to hang out and enjoy themselves. It was also a place for civic organizations to gather and have their meetings. And also, when the state had nurses and doctors come visit African-American communities, that was a place where they would come and people would get their immunizations, get their checkups, check their teeth, along with the dancing and the partying and the good times.
2: What was a sort of a regular night at the Happy Day Club? What would that be like? What would people see and hear and do?
3: So from the history that has been passed down to me, the Happy Day Club was actually one of those little nightclubs that was on what we affectionately know as the Chitlin Circuit, where African-American musicians would play because they could not play in white establishments. And this was a way for them to play and earn a living. And some of the entertainers that came through, they weren't well-known at the time they were passing through, and they became well-known later.
2: Let's jump sort of to the present day. Tell me what's on tap for this event, for Once in a Blue Moon.
3: So, yes, we are planning to have the Cape and Lopin High School Jazz Ensemble, along with Miss Christy Taylor. There will be food, lots of fun, lots of dancing, lots of reminiscing.
2: There's a big educational component to this as well, talking about teaching some important history. What do you hope that people who come to this event take away with them?
3: Well, I hope those who weren't able to enjoy the days of the Happy Day Club are able to remember a time when, and hopefully from the memories, were able to get a sense of what it meant for the African American community. Because when we look at our city now, we used to be probably from 25 to 30% African American, and now we're probably down to 1%. So I just don't want the memory of those who came before us to be lost because the demographics have changed within the city.
2: Trina Brown Hicks, thank you so much for your time. Best of luck with this event.
3: Wonderful. Thank you so much.
1: Trina Brown Hicks is a member of the Lewis City Council and a descendant of the family that owned the Happy Day Club, which is being recognized Saturday by Lewis 250 in an event called

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4: 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I'm Juana Summers.
5: And I'm Scott Detrow. That Jetsons future of robot butlers doing all of our household chores may be coming sooner rather than later, but in order to get there, you may need to strap a camera to your head and record yourself washing dishes or folding laundry or taking out the trash. The idea is that all these videos will help train the AI robots. Wired writer Reese Rogers recently spent a week collecting this so-called egocentric data, which data companies are paying not exactly top dollar for. We called him to talk about his experience. Hi, Reese.
6: Hey, thank you so much for having me on today.
5: Let me just start with the why of this. Like, what is the point of all of these videos of people, I don't know, chopping onions or cleaning their sink or washing dishes?
6: Many people in Silicon Valley see robots as the next big frontier where breakthroughs are capable. And video data can really help robots understand the world, how it works, how they can move. And so many companies are paying users like myself and other people around the world to film themselves doing tasks at home and recording them so robots can learn from these thousands of videos and hopefully one day get better and actually be able to help out around the house.
5: And I want to talk about your experience doing this, but first help us draw the connection a little bit more about what happens after you upload a video of you washing dishes. Like, what are companies doing with this information?
6: So if I record a video of myself, say it's 1 minute, the camera is strapped to my forehead. It's recording both of my hands specifically because it's how robots are interacting with the world. It can show them what works and what doesn't work. So I send this one video off to a company. Maybe they're paying $20 an hour for uploaded videos. So I would only get maybe a dollar or two from that upload. And then the companies collate thousands of these videos and put hand tracking algorithms on there and look for patterns and package this data in very clean ways. And then sell this data to a larger robotic company or maybe an AI company working on their models. And then by bolstering the amount of data behind the robots, it's often able to improve their ability at specific movements, like doing the chores.
5: How did it make you feel to do all of these chores and record yourself? Like, did this feel like a fulfilling job?
6: At the end of the week, I was the one feeling like the robot.
5: Yeah.
6: I have a feeling, honestly, a little bored.
5: Yeah.
6: Recording all these repetitive tasks. There was one I was tying my shoes probably 20 times, tying it on, tying it off, tying it on, tying it off. I would not say this felt like a fulfilling job, but I do see this as the future of gig work. And oftentimes gig work is not fun or enjoyable. This might be another big type of gig work that people are not necessarily choosing to do because they're passionate about it. No, but because they have to. There's a line in the piece where we say, training a robot tonight to cook so you can put food on the table tomorrow. And it's a bleak sentence, but I think it really captures the spirit of what many, many workers might be living over the next few years.
5: Did anybody ever come across you when you had a camera strapped to your head doing any of these chores? Did you have any like awkward conversations with your neighbors as you were taking the trash out?
6: No, but I scurried out the back door as fast as I could and threw that trash away and scurried back inside.

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1: A once thriving gold mining town is one of the epicenters of the Ebola outbreak in the Democratic Republic of Congo. Health workers there are racing to contain the deadly virus, and fear is spreading fast. What's driving the crisis, and how can it be stopped? Hear from the doctors fighting the outbreak on the next morning edition from NPR News.
2: It's around 5 a.m. on Delaware Public Media. Good evening, I'm Joe Irizarry. You've been listening to All Things Considered on Delaware Public Media. Coming up next at 6:30, it's Marketplace. Have a great night.

0: Sometimes from a single data point, a theme can be intuited. So here is the data point. Circana BookScan, just like it sounds, it's a publishing market research firm, says sales of nonfiction print titles are down nearly 8% this year. Books about politics and current affairs in particular are doing even worse. An existential decline, some publishers say. It's a group of titles that has come to be called dad books, about which Pamela Paul wrote in the Wall Street Journal the other day. Pamela, good to have you on the program.
1: Great to be here.
2: What is a dad book?
1: You know, a dad book is a kind of informal term. It's a kind of cheeky way to refer to what is often described as serious nonfiction. And that is serious nonfiction to differentiate it from sort of self-help books, memoir, how-to, guidebooks, kind of lighter nonfiction books that often go under the category on bestseller lists of self-help, how-to, and miscellaneous.
2: As both a dad and a reader of serious nonfiction, should I be insulted that these are being called dad books?
1: Oh, no, absolutely.
2: All right, okay.
1: I love a
2: All right.
1: dad book.
2: Okay.
1: You don't have to be a
2: All
1: dad
2: right.
1: to like a dad book.
2: Okay.
1: No, dad books are history. They are biography. They're foreign policy, business,
2: okay.
1: economics.
2: Right.
1: They're the kind of book that you could reliably buy for your father on Father's Day, knowing he's not going to be weirded out, distraught, upset.
2: That is true, he says, speaking from experience. Okay, these books, though, you write, are in trouble. What's going on?
1: Well, sales of, you know, sales overall of books have not been in a great place for a long time. There's just long-term trends, decline in reading, fewer people

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5: I'm Indira Lakshmanan. Best-selling author Matt Haig has a new novel out called The Midnight Train. In it, the afterlife takes the form of a train journey.
6: We have so many metaphors around